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1: Some people say, you are what you eat. But maybe they should be saying, you are what you think. 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
3: 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Today's story...
4: I must get the eggs and hurry back to the house. I'll just gather them up in my apron. What can be the trouble here in the barnyard? Dear, I hope it isn't trouble. We poor serving girls get blamed for everything that... Oh, you frightened me. What? Tom, whatever can you be doing sitting on that nest? Oh, you bad boy. Just see what you've done. You've broken every last one of those eggs. Oh, when your father, Mr. Edison, hears of this...
5: Girl, Nellie Bell, pulled him up from that nest. He'd squashed every last one of those goose eggs. He's 5 years old, and he told his father, looking up innocent-like, that he was just trying to hatch them eggs.
6: Oh, that boy is plumb scary. He's a lunatic. Last year, he set fire to his pa's barn.
5: Just to see what would happen, he told his daddy. And now this.
7: Sam.
5: He made the hired girl drink soap suds. Again, just to see what would happen.
7: He's got a different type of mind. A curious bent to his thinking, and that's a good sign in a boy.
5: Nancy, the boy's dangerous.
7: Well, what did the girl drink it for? He's only 7, and she's 19.
5: How do I know why she drank it? You know how persuasive he can be. Now, the girl's better now, but the doctor bill is going to set me back nearly $15. Nancy, I say he should be spanked. Hatching goose eggs, setting a barn afire. Soap suds!
7: Don't look at me that way. You know very well he's your son. He's the spitting image of you.
8: Hi, boys and girls. I'm Uncle Dan.
9: And I'm Aunt Carol. Hello, and welcome to your story hour.
8: As you heard in our opening, from a very young age, Thomas Alva Edison liked to try things just to see what would happen.
9: He was very bright and had what is called an inquiring mind. But that's not how people described him as a boy. Sometimes they laughed at news of his antics and said he was a lunatic. At other times, they said he was just plain scary.
8: Why, his own father even said he was dangerous. And I can't say that I blame the man. After all, setting a barn afire is definitely dangerous.
9: True, Uncle Dan, but Tom was only 4 when that occurred, and all children are dangerous to themselves at that age.
8: Yes, but even if a 4-year-old sets something afire, it's usually a horrible...

0: because Tom not only invented the electric light and the microphone and the phonograph and motion pictures, but in all he had 2,500 inventions.
1: Life certainly wouldn't be as we know it today without his inventions, and we probably wouldn't have them if it hadn't been for his mother's encouragement.
0: So listen now to the story of what his mother's love accomplished in the life of Tom Edison, the world's greatest inventor.
2: Mama, Mama!
3: What is it, Tanny?
2: Mama!
4: Tanny, dear, what on earth's wrong?
3: Tanny, how many times have I told you not to run? It isn't ladylike. You're almost 12, and you've got to start remembering to walk. Walk gracefully.
2: But, Mama!
3: Yes?
2: It's Tom!
3: Tom? What's wrong? Is he hurt? Where is he?
2: No, he's not hurt, but he's got all these horrible bottles downstairs in the cellar, full of strange-looking liquids, and he says that if Mary Jane Beasley and I even touch them, we'll die. Die, Mama!
4: What?
3: Well, then I'd advise you not to touch them.
2: But he's got labels on the bottles. P-O-I-S-O-N. Poison.
4: Poison?
2: Uh-huh. Every one of them has poison written on it. And each label has a picture of somebody stretched out dead with their tongues hanging out.
4: Nancy, if
3: well,
4: Tom...
3: Why don't you and Mary Jane play on the other side of the cellar, Tanny? Take your dolls and play with them over there. Go on.
2: But, Mom, Mary Jane's afraid.
3: Shoo, go on. Do as I say. Mary Jane doesn't have to be afraid as long as she obeys and doesn't touch Tom's bottles. If Mary Jane is truly afraid, she can go home. Go on, off with you.
2: Yes, Mama.
4: Poison. Nancy, what on earth is that boy up to? If he's got...
3: Oh, I doubt he really has anything poison down there.
4: But Tanny said that...
3: Tanny says he's got labels reading poison on his bottles. She and Mary Jane haven't yet seen the ones labeled explosive. He just made those explosive labels last night. Oh. He hasn't had a chance to gum any on the bottles yet. Oh, you should see the dead victims drawn on them, Sam. Huh. Oh, they're positively gasping.
4: Oh, I knew I shouldn't have let him set up his laboratory, as he calls it, down there. Nancy, Tom is odd. There's no telling what that boy...
3: He is different. I won't have you or anybody else calling him odd, Samuel Edison. Tom is different. But he's not odd.
4: There's no telling what he's got down there.
3: He has a few chemicals, and some old bottles, and a Bunsen burner, and other equipment, all mostly useless.
4: But poison!
3: Pshaw! That's just to frighten the other neighborhood children, especially Mary Jane Beasley. Tanny insists on bringing Mary Jane here to play every afternoon. And much as I like Sarah Beasley, we sit together every Wednesday evening at prayer meeting. I have to admit that her daughter Mary Jane is a very nosy little girl. Tom despises her. He's at the age when a boy despises all girls. And Mary Jane wants to play in our cellar with Tanny just so she can nose into Tom's experiments. But I see Tom has fixed that right smart with his poison label.
4: What's going on there?
3: Oh, dear. She's probably having a fit right now down in the cellar. Oh. For a prissy, nosy little girl, Mary Jane is the most scary little creature I've ever seen.
4: That boy, if he doesn't beat all...
3: Oh, he's a fine one.
4: False labels, huh?
3: I don't know what he'll dream up next.
4: Poison. Nancy.
3: Yes, Sam?
4: Just what is in those bottles? I mean, all those ugly powders and evil-smelling liquids. How do we know they really aren't poisonous and explosive?
3: Tom told me they aren't.
4: That's what he says. But he mixed most of those chemicals himself, experimenting, as he calls it. We have only his word, but how do we know they're safe?
3: I have Tom's word that they are.
4: Woman, you forget. He's no chemist. The boy's dangerous.
3: He will be a chemist. And your son, Sam Edison, is not dangerous.
4: I'm not so sure some of those bottles really don't contain poison.
3: In that case, Samuel Edison, don't touch them. I suggest that you take a look at Tom's labels and follow his advice to Mary Jane Beasley. Expelled from school?
5: Expelled.
3: Oh, but why?
5: You ask why, Mrs. Edison? The answer to that should be obvious, even to you.
3: Well, I don't know what...
5: Tom Edison has been in the village school for 2 years. He can't read, he can't write, he can't add or subtract. Isn't that true?
3: Why?
5: For 2 years.
3: Well, I know he seems slow,
5: He can't even spell cat. C-A-T. I tried last week for the 2,000th time, and he still spells it C-I-T or C-E-T.
3: Please, if you'd be patient...
5: C-O-T, anything but C-A-T. I can't take...

0: get any more. I must go now, Mrs. Edison. If I didn't know for a fact that he's addled, is it true that he fell on his head as an infant?
1: Certainly not.
0: Well, something is wrong. If I didn't know for a fact that he's addled, I'd say he purposely refuses to learn. Purposely spells cat, C-O-T and C-I-T. But the truth is, he's stupid.
1: Maybe he's a bit slow.
0: Not slow. Stupid. He'll never learn. Not to read or write or to do anything useful. He's simply dumb. Good day.
2: Fifty years later, Tom Edison, rich and honored, visiting the sick daughter of one of the thousands of men he employed, sat in a chair by the little girl's hospital bed. He told of that day when the schoolteacher arrogantly stalked from his home. He recalled how she had referred to his abnormally large head, to the hair that always fell across his huge forehead and into his eyes. He told of his mother's express determination that he, Tom Edison, would learn, just as his bright older brother William Pitt Edison had, just as his sister Tanny had.
1: I don't know how we'll do it, Tom, but we will show them. We'll prove to them that they're wrong. You are not stupid. Different, yes, but not stupid.
3: Yes, Melody. I discovered early in life what a good thing a mother was. When she came out as my strong defender, when the school teacher called me addled, I determined then that I would be worthy of her and show her that her confidence was not misplaced. She was so true, so sure of me. I felt that I had someone to live for, someone I must not disappoint. She was always kind and sympathetic, and never seemed to misunderstand or misjudge me.
1: Now, Tom, dear, let's take it again.
4: It's no use, Mother. Maybe the teacher is right. I'm just plain dumb.
1: Tom.
4: Yes, Mother.
1: Put the book down. That's right. Now look me in the eyes, Tom.
4: Yes, Mother.
1: Tom, the good Lord above made every child ever born into this world, and he loves every one of them.
4: I've got a big, oversized head, and people say it's mostly empty. Mostly empty except for two pieces of foolishness rattling around in it, like two flies in a bottle. They say I'm dumb.
1: Look me in the eyes, Tom.
4: Yes, Mother.
1: As I said before, Tom, the good Lord above made every child born into the world. And no matter how he got here and what he looks like, handsome or ugly, and smart or slow in learning things, the good Lord loves that boy or girl. Are you listening, Tom?
4: Yes, Mother.
1: God is love. He loves you. And I love you, Tom.
4: Yes, Mother.
1: And your pa loves you, too. Oh, he loves you, Tom, in his own way, more than you're ever going to know he does.
4: Love don't keep me from being dumb.
1: But it does give us a big stick to fight dumbness with. Or we can lick it, Tom. We Edisons, by the help of God, can lick anything. We're going to lick reading and writing and arithmetic with love. Sakes alive, Tom Edison, everybody's dumb about something. Why, they tell me the President of the United States is so dumb about farming, he can't even hitch a horse to the plow, lest the horse itself shows him how. It's a good thing we've got him running the country instead of trying to feed it, otherwise we'd all starve. As for the size of your head, I've got a notion God Almighty gave you the extra space because he had in mind to put something extra in your head he isn't going to give other people.
4: Three flies?
1: You scamp. Now back to this arithmetic. Seven and five. Seven and five, Tom. And stop counting on your fingers.
4: Why?
1: Because it won't help. It won't help you get the answer.
4: You mean I don't have enough fingers?
1: No.
4: Well, maybe if I go out and catch seven flies, Mother, and you catch five toads, maybe then I can count them up and get the answer.
1: Thomas Alva Edison, now you pay attention and stop clowning.
5: Hi again. Well, I just have to say that Mrs. Edison was certainly determined that Tom would succeed in his lessons.
2: She had real stick-to-itiveness, which is just another way of saying she patiently persevered.
5: And I think she had a real knack for putting things in perspective.

0: attractive, too. I mean, people do have different talents.
1: True.
0: One person can be a whiz at one thing and just not understand something else, no matter how hard they try.
1: That's a good point, Uncle Dan. It's so important to find out what you're really good at and develop that talent to the max.
0: A person usually finds that they enjoy those activities they do well. And they usually do those activities well because they just naturally enjoy the process.
1: That reminds me. I want to thank all you boys and girls who have sent Uncle Dan and me letters and emails saying how much you enjoy our stories about great men and women of the past and how much you learn from listening to their stories.
0: Just like today's story. It is interesting to kind of peek behind the scenes and listen in on what happened in a famous person's life, to hear about the challenges they faced and what and who had a part in making them a success.
1: So we think you should know that we have many other stories about famous people, like Thomas Edison, available on cassettes and CDs.
0: And now to make a great thing even better, we've developed activity books to go along with many of our albums.
1: That's right. For example, we've mentioned before that we have a very popular 12-cassette album called The Heritage of Our Country,
0: which contains the story you're hearing today, as well as two about Alexander Graham Bell, two about Booker T. Washington, two about the Wright brothers, and four about Christopher Columbus.
1: It has stories about Charles Lindbergh, Dr. Walter Reed, Benjamin Franklin, Abraham Lincoln, and many others. 26 half-hour stories in all.
0: Now, we also offer a three-ring binder full of activities keyed to each story.
1: It contains puzzles, coloring pages, quizzes, hidden pictures, and all sorts of fun things to do that expand the learning experience.
0: And you adults will appreciate the separate teacher's guide, which comes in the front pocket of the binder.
1: It not only has story descriptions, but it has the answers to all the quizzes and puzzles for your convenience.
0: We also have a 6-cassette album about famous men and women of the past called Great Stories, Volume 3. It has stories about Robert E. Lee, Sacagawea, Johnny Appleseed, Mariah Mitchell, and others. 12 half-hour stories in all.
1: And it also has a fantastic 3-ring binder full of activities keyed to each story, along with Dover's Civil War Uniforms coloring book, Indian Girl and Boy paper dolls, and an Indian Village sticker book. They're all great.
0: So if you'd like more information about our historical stories and our activity books, there are three ways to get it.
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0: But right now, let's get back to our story. Tom Edison, the world's greatest inventor.
2: Anything else, Captain Hardy?
3: No, Edison, that'll be all.
2: You've bought enough lumber from me to build the finest home in all Port Huron.
3: Yeah, that's what it's going to be, Edison. The finest. Especially if my wife, Dorabelle Hicks Harley, has anything to do with it. And she'll have everything to do with it. If you want the truth, we don't need no new house. And she's got her mind set on it, and she's determined to have it. A mansion, that's what she wants. Well, dog my cats, Edison. If that little 5-foot woman can't spend more money in a year than 10 ordinary men can make in a decade.
2: Now, it's good to be rich. To be able to afford a wife who's not happy unless she's got finery everywhere.
3: Well, I wasn't rich when she married me. But that tiny woman with her dimples and her way of smiling at me set such a pace spending what little money I did have, I had no choice except to get rich. In a hurry. Well, how's that little rapscallion of yours?
2: William Pitt? Oh, well, a fine young fellow. He'll be a great lawyer someday.
3: No. I mean the other boy, the one who... who sat on the goose eggs trying to hatch them and set fire to your barn. I hear the school marm turned him out of school and told the whole town he was a regular limb of Satan, couldn't learn nothing except mischief.
2: Maybe she acted too soon, that school mom.
3: Oh, shaw. Everybody knows that boy's addled. But you had gall to send him down to the schoolhouse in the first place. The young school mom told everybody in town that. He ain't bright. He's got scrambled brains, if he's got any at all.

0: He never will be able to read or write his name or figure. So you might as well learn him to fetch wood for you, Sam Edison. Yeah, how old is he?
1: 9.
0: Well, he's good for laughing at, if nothing else. So grin and bear it, Sam Edison. Hey, say, you kind of spruced up around here, ain't you? Painted, new desks, books, bookshelves. I don't know. Now, let's see. The Dictionary of Sciences, Sears' History of the World, Hume's History of England. Well, dog my cat, Sam Edison. You don't strike me as an educated man.
1: I'm not.
0: All these big books. Burton's Anatomy of Melancholy. Yeah, wait, what's this? Gibbon's Decline and Fall of the Roman Empire. Why, Judge Matthew's son, the one who went away to college back east, he's always reading that. I've seen him a-pouring over it every time I visit the judge's law office.
1: Oh?
0: Decline and Fall of the Roman Empire by Edward Gibbon. You read it, Edison?
1: No.
0: Ha! Yeah, I thought not. You just keep it here for show. Dorabelle says the new schoolmarm set her cap for Judge Matthew's son, and she just keeps trying to rouse up his interest. Well, since the boy ain't interested in nothing but discussing books, she set her mind to try to read everything he reads. But Miss Harley, she told Dorabelle last week, I just can't win. Can't understand one word of Decline and Fall of the Roman Empire. Well, she's looking for somebody to school her on it, on what it means, so she can talk intelligent-like about it when young Elisha Matthews comes to call on her next Tuesday night.
1: Oh?
0: Yeah, and she says it takes college-type brains to understand books like that. Now, she ain't been to college. Nobody else in the whole town has except Judge Matthews. Naturally, she can't ask Elisha's father, the judge, to help her.
1: Oh, wait, dude. I know somebody.
0: You do?
1: Yes.
0: Good. Good. The schoolmarm's willing to pay. She'll do anything to get Elisha Matthews interested in her mind.
1: Half the young bucks in town are interested in her face.
0: Yeah, she's pretty all right. But Elisha doesn't set no store by looks. Strange, them Eastern College boys.
1: I'll send her help.
0: Good.
1: Somebody who's read every last one of these books you see here and understands them all.
0: Well, but who be it?
1: A former student of hers. A little fellow who hauls wood for me.
0: Yeah, I'll tell Dorabelle to tell the schoolmarm that. Who did you say?
1: A little fellow who hauls wood for me.
0: Hauls wood for you?
1: Mm-hmm. And who set fire to my barn and once tried to set on goose eggs to hatch 'em.
0: You don't mean...
1: Yes, I do mean my addled son, the one with the scrambled brains, as you call him. He's read every last one of these books you see here. We had him at home. But he's getting big, 9 years old now, and wants to help me. So when he came in 2 months ago, I let him bring his books with him to read when he wasn't fetching wood. Now, when, Captain Harley, do you think the young schoolmarm would prefer having Tom come? He'll be glad to help her, if, of course, he ain't busy hatching goose eggs next week.
2: It was true. Far from being addled, Tom Edison just had other things on his mind. And far more than two flies, or even three flies, were buzzing around in his big head. His mother's love and patience worked. By the time he was 9 years old, he had read and mastered the Dictionary of Sciences, Hume's History of England, Sears' History of the World, the world-famed Decline and Fall of the Roman Empire, and many other books. All before he was 9 years old. How many boys and girls today, age 9, can say that?
3: Oh, Mrs. Hartley, I was so embarrassed. I asked Tom to stay around Tuesday to sort of coach me in case I got stuck when Elisha came calling. Well, I'd baked an apple pie, and I had on my prettiest gingham dress. And then Elisha Matthews got so interested talking to that foolish little Tom Edison about the decline and fall of the Roman Empire and science and all, he plumb forgot about me. He drove Tom home in his buggy at 9 o'clock. He didn't even ask me to go for a drive along the creek or eat my pie or see how pretty I was. He just kept talking about with Tom about books, experiments, and science. And then he took Tom home. Oh, I hate men. I hate Gibbon and his Decline and Fall of the Roman Empire. And I hate Elisha Matthews and all Eastern College.

0: Yes, Tom Edison, who everybody said was addled, who did foolish things, who was thrown out of school as too stupid to learn anything, blossomed forth. It was his mother's love, her faith in him, her patience, which did it. Years later, on their celebrated wilderness camping trips together, he was to tell that to a trio of younger, distinguished men, men whom he encouraged and helped get started. Henry Ford, who founded America's, and indeed the world's, auto industry. Harvey Firestone, the industrialist who built the giant Firestone Tire and Rubber Company. And the great naturalist and author, John Burroughs.
1: So the good effects of her early training I can never lose. If it had not been for her appreciation and her faith in me at a critical time in my experience, when I was called, addled, and thrown out of school, I should very likely never have become an inventor. You see, she believed that many of the boys who turned out badly by the time they grew to manhood would have become valuable citizens if they'd been handled in the right way when they were young. Her years of experience as a schoolteacher taught her many things about human nature, and especially about boys. I was always a careless boy. With a mother of a different character, I should probably have turned out badly. But her firmness, her sweetness, her goodness, potent powers to keep me in the right path. Yes, I discovered early in life what a good thing a real mother is. The memory of that dear, sainted woman will always be a blessing to me. Well, is the breakfast ready? I tell you, Harvey Firestone and John Burroughs, I enjoy these camping trips. Just the four of us old cronies out here in the wilds of nature, getting away from our factories and offices and laboratories for a while. But I tell you one thing. If Henry Ford is going to burn the eggs every morning and make biscuits harder than stone for us to eat, we'll drop him. We'll get that Packard fella, the three of us, to substitute for Henry next time we come outdoor camping. Why, I could barely scrub the burned skillets clean yesterday morning on my turn to do chores after Henry charred things so. And he snores. Did you hear him, Harvey?
2: Yeah.
1: Well, tonight I'm moving my sleeping bag across to the other side of the campfire.
0: Thomas Edison, the great genius, could twit Henry Ford. For it was he, more than anyone else, who encouraged Mr. Ford to develop the automobile. And so young Tom Edison, the boy who was so dumb people predicted he would never even learn to read and write, who once set fire to his father's barn, who tried to hatch goose eggs, who hated girls, but changed his mind later to marry a very pretty one, who frightened nosy little Mary Jane Beasley from poking around in his secret laboratory by labeling poison and deadly explosive on all of his dusty old bottles with queer-looking, bad-smelling liquids, who hauled wood in his father's lumber yard, grew up to become the greatest inventor the world has ever known. He lived until 1931, reaching the age of 84. And his phonograph, his electric light, his many hundreds of other patented inventions made him one of history's foremost and most brilliant benefactors of mankind. Like another great man, Abraham Lincoln, Thomas Edison could truly say, "All that I am, all that I ever hope to be, I owe to my mother."

0: God bless all mothers.
1: And God bless all children, too.
0: Bye for now, everyone.
2: This has been your Story Hour, building for a better tomorrow.
1: This is Aunt Carol.
0: And Uncle Dan saying,
3: Goodbye, everyone.
4: See you again next time.

foremost in Europe, the Waldensians stand as a body of believers who resisted the compromises that came into Christianity following the superficial conversion of Constantine in the 4th century. They were based primarily here amongst the stunning and beautiful mountains of northern Italy. Some say the first Waldensian was Peter Waldo, a 12th century merchantman from Lyon, France, and they're named after him. However, there are

records that date back much further, to at least the 4th century with Vigilantus. One of the early names for Waldensians was Insabathi, showing that early on part of their identity was Sabbath keeping. Chapter 4 outlines the key role that they played in preserving a knowledge of God's word and the principles of true Christian living in the face of great opposition. Often the Waldensians had to leave the lower valleys and flee into the mountains and even worship in secret. Caves like this dot the landscape, and they were a place of refuge and protection, a secret sanctuary, a cleft in the rock. They gave it the comfort of living peaceful lives because they believed differently than the state religion, and they valued their beliefs more than peace, prosperity, and an easy life. It would not have been easy living a much more primitive life up here, but their desire to be true to the principles of God's word was greater than their love of ease. This cave is a quiet place, not grand with gold and marble, and yet here on countless occasions, the presence of God would have been witnessed and felt as he encouraged his people to be true and firm to him in their faith and worship. The Waldensians had a passion for mission service. They were not content to live happy and holy lives, isolated as hermits in the mountains, but they intentionally trained others to go out. Using schools like this one, the College of the Barbs, they taught the Bible, they copied the Bible by hand, and they prepared to go out as undercover agents for God. They sent students to the leading universities in Europe, and they also traveled as merchants to the major cities in Europe. They did not take a copy of the whole Bible, but sometimes it was just a few pages hidden between the pieces of cloth on their cloak. And when they found someone who was a seeker for truth, they would take it out and share it with them. They had passion, ingenuity, and a desire to see the gospel spread beyond the boundaries of the valleys and mountains they lived in. May we have that same passion today. For centuries, they had stood alone and suffered persecution. But in 1532, the significant Synod of Chanfran would take place right here, where leaders of the Waldensian churches would meet leaders of the various Protestant churches to discuss beliefs and a plan moving forward. One significant decision that was made was for the Waldensian Bible to be translated into French, with the Waldensian churches raising the funds for this. Other commonalities that were discussed was a rejection of the Mass, confession, the celibacy of the priesthood, the celebration of feasts and purgatory. In times of isolation and persecution, it's important to seek out community and support from other like-minded believers. The Waldensians are one of the most persecuted and yet faithful groups throughout European history. On the 24th of April, 1655, they suffered perhaps their worst slaughter as a massacre led by the Duke of Savoy started at 4 a.m. on a Saturday morning. Men, women, children, and babies were mercilessly tortured and killed in the most gruesome ways imaginable. In order to escape this terrible massacre, hundreds of Waldensians fled to a large cave in the towering Mount Castelluzzo. The murderous soldiers, however, found them and marched them to the top. They came to this spot right here and were hurled over the edge to their death on the rocks below. I believe that on the resurrection morning, many faithful believers will rise to glory from the bottom of this mountain and in this valley. This is the reference in Milton's famous sonnet to the bloody Piedmontese that hurled mother and infant down the rocks. Survivors of the massacre were few, but they rallied together and wrote to Christians throughout Europe for help. Their letters included the heart-rending words, "Our tears are no longer of water, they are of blood. They do not merely obscure our sight, but choke our very heart." When Oliver Cromwell, Lord Protector of England, heard of the massacre, he called for a national day of fasting and collected money to send

0: meet the physical needs of the Waldensians. The Waldensians had a faith that reminds me of Job. They were a people who suffered attacks and persecutions for several centuries, close to 1,000 years, suffering immeasurably, and yet for many it did not weaken their faith, but rather strengthen it. Sometimes in life we may be serving God, dedicating our lives to Him, and yet we still go through hard times, trials, and sufferings that many say we do not deserve. May we have a faith like Job, who said, "Though he slay me, yet will I trust him." Whatever we go through in life, may we keep hold of God, trusting that he has our best interest at heart.
1: Let us begin our stress relief today by going to the first letter of Paul to the Thessalonians, chapter 4, verse 11. It states, "Make it your goal to live a quiet life, minding your own business and working with your hands, just as we instructed you before." In this letter, he described the importance of striving to lead a quiet life. Are you ready to invest the time to be still and peaceful? As you deepen the roots of your faith, you will discover the beautiful mystery of His presence. "Lord, I don't want to spend my life frantically pursuing something that leaves me restless and exhausted. Guide me to live a quiet life." This is WZOL, and this has been your stress relief for the day.
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5: Hi, boys and girls. 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
5: Today we have two animal stories for you.
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5: So let's get started right away.
6: Okay. Listen now to the story of The Little Lost Cat.
7: Oh, Daddy, I can't hardly wait until tomorrow. I'm gonna ride a train, I'm gonna ride a train.
8: Well, right now you'd better unwind to get some sleep. We have a long day ahead of us.
7: But how are we gonna take Tiger along with us? We can't put him in a suitcase.
8: Not hardly. This is where Tiger will ride.
7: But that's our picnic basket.
8: Sure is. Tiger will have plenty of air to breathe, and with these good sturdy handles, it'll be easy to carry him. It's a small basket, but then Tiger is still a small cat.
7: Let's put Tiger's blanket in the basket, so he'll be comfy.
8: Okay, that's a good idea.
7: Will Uncle Bob be at the station when we get there?
8: Well, he certainly will. After all, he thinks his nephew is pretty special. Now, let's get under those covers and get some shut-eye. Tomorrow we'll be here before you know it.
7: All right. Good night, Daddy.
9: At 3:45 the next afternoon, Daddy, Billy, and Tiger, in his basket, of course, sat on a long, sooty bench in the big St. Louis railway station. At precisely 4 o'clock, a voice announced over the loudspeaker,
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8: "That's our train, son. Let's go.
7: "But we aren't going to Kansas City."
8: "Oh, of course not. But we take the Kansas City train until we get to Columbia. There, we have to get one going south to Marshfield. Here, Billy, do you think you can carry Tiger's basket? That way I can carry the suitcase and have one hand free to hold your hand. Don't want anybody getting lost, especially not me."
7: "Oh, Daddy, you won't get lost, but I might."
8: "How's that? Think you can manage, Tiger?"
7: "Sure, Daddy."
9: Passing through the big gate, they went down a flight of stairs and walked along platform 4 until they found the day coach. Daddy helped Billy onto the train, where they found plenty of empty seats.
8: "Here, Billy, you sit next to the window. Then you can watch the world go by, huh? We'll put Tiger's basket right down by your feet."
9: The coach began to fill up, and by the time the conductor sounded his "all aboard," most of the seats were taken.
7: "Be quiet, Tiger. I'm gonna let you out just as soon as we get out of the station."

0: The train was going faster now. Soon they had left the city far behind. Daddy opened his newspaper and began to read.
1: There, Tiger. You must be tired of being in that basket. Don't be afraid, Tiger. We're just going for a nice train ride. Nice, kitty. There. You want to look out the window, Tiger? Oh, Tiger, you're such a dear kitty cat. You're my best friend.
0: Billy had awakened early that morning. The rhythmical clicking of the train made him feel very tired. So he curled up on the seat and was soon fast asleep. Tiger, having no one to play with, jumped to an empty seat directly behind Billy's. The train roared on through the pleasant countryside, crossing bridges and passing through tunnels. The little boy slept on, and so did the cat.
2: Columbia, this stop, Columbia.
3: Billy, Billy, wake up, son. This is where we change trains.
1: Oh, I'm so tired.
3: I know, son, but we get off here. Come on, bring your basket.
0: Poor Billy was still half asleep when his father took him by the hand. He picked up the basket with his other hand, and the two passed down the aisle toward the end of the coach. It wasn't until they were comfortably seated in the other train and had left the station that Billy thought of Tiger. He opened the basket.
1: Daddy, Tiger's gone. Tiger's gone, Daddy.
3: Well, how could that be? He could never get out of his basket without your lifting up the cover.
1: I took him out to play with on the other train.
3: Oh, that's too bad, son. I guess I was so busy reading my paper, I didn't notice you'd taken Tiger out of the basket.
1: Oh, Daddy, what can we do? I want my Tiger back.
3: Ah, Billy, Billy, I'm so sorry. I know how much you love Tiger, but I'm afraid there isn't any way to get him back. Well, when you get to Uncle Bob's farm, I'm sure he'll have another kitten that you can have. Why, maybe he'll even have another yellow tiger kitty.
1: Oh, Daddy, I don't want another kitty. I just want my tiger back.
3: Oh, I'm sorry, son. There, there, there. I know how it hurts.
0: Daddy put his comforting arms around little Billy. Meanwhile, let's see what was happening to Tiger back on the other train. The train came to the end of its run, and the passengers all got off. The conductor came back through the coaches, picking up things people had left behind. How surprised he was to see a cat calmly sitting on one of the seats, washing its face with its paws.
4: Well, I thought I'd seen everything. People leave hats, gloves, luggage, books. But you top everything. It's the first time anyone has left me a cat. Yeah, I'm talking to you, kitty. Well, pardon me. I didn't mean to interrupt your bath. Say, you are a lovely cat with that nice long yellow fur. Oh, you're going to sing for me now? Nice fellow. Just what are we going to do with you? You're too nice just to throw off the train. I'm going to take you up to the engine. Maybe Fireman Jack will know what to do with you. He likes animals.
5: Well, what do you got there? Hey, that's one beautiful cat. Where'd you find him?
4: Sitting calmly on one of the coach seats, washing his face.
5: Well, I'll be...
4: Right. I thought they'd left me everything, and now a cat. What should we do with him?
5: Oh, maybe this train needs a mascot. Yeah, I think that's a great idea.
6: Don't I have any say about it?
5: Why should you? You're just the engineer.
6: I don't know why I put up with you guys, and now a cat, too. You think we have mice on this train?
5: Say, I got some milk in my thermos. How about it, Ken?
6: He was thirsty, all right. Well, if you're going to keep him, don't you think you'd better give him a name?
4: Yeah. Handsome animal like that, you just can't go around calling him Cat.
5: Mickey. That's what we'll call him.
0: Fireman Jack locked up Tiger, Mickey, in the baggage car for the night. The next day, after the train was speeding down the tracks again, Jack took the cat into the cab of the locomotive.

0: He brought along a box with an old pillow in it for Mickey to sleep on.
1: That cat's gonna be some mascot if he can't get used to the noise of the train. Look at the poor thing. Pacing the floor, hair on his back, bristling, ears twitching. I don't think he's gonna sleep on that pillow you got for him. Not likely.
2: Give him time. This is his first run. He'll get used to it. You'll see. Hey, Mickey boy, take it easy. You're all right. Everything's okay. I told you, Ernie, Mickey's getting used to the noise.
1: What do you mean, Jack? He still paces frantically at the beginning of each run.
2: Sure he does, but he settles down quicker each day. And look at him now. He's sound asleep on his pillow.
1: Did you believe that? He doesn't make one bit of fuss anymore. Just curls up in that pillow and goes to sleep. I never thought he'd adjust to all this noise.
2: See, I told you he'd get used to it. Why, he's a regular old trainman.
1: I don't know about that. All he does is eat, sleep, and give himself a bath. Can't say he even earns his keep.
2: Now, don't you talk about our mascot like that. Yeah, he's talking about you, Mickey. I just wouldn't put up with insults like that guy Ernie hands you. Yeah, it's downright disgusting.
0: There was just one thing that still frightened Mickey. He didn't mind the noise of the engine, the ringing of the bell, or the shriek of the whistle, but he did become nervous when they would meet or pass other trains.
1: Well, that eastbound freight is right on schedule. I figure we should meet her at exactly 10:16.
2: Let's check it. I have 10:09 exactly.
0: Precisely at 10:13.
2: Mickey, what's got into you?
3: He jumped off that pillow like a shot.
2: What's the matter with you, Nicky? Why are you crouching at my feet?
3: Look at him, he's trembling. I thought he was all over that.
2: Well, come on, get back in your box, Mickey. Go on.
3: I'm not going to leave you. He's really frightened.
1: There she is, right on schedule. It's exactly 10:16 and 20 seconds. How's that for timing?
2: And look at Mickey. He stayed right at my feet the whole time. Would you believe that cat? As soon as we passed the freight, he went right back to his pillow.
3: It was about 10:13 and he got so frightened. Why, he must have heard that eastbound freight come.
2: 3 minutes before we met her.
3: Right! He really does have sensitive ears.
1: Mickey did it again. This time I clocked him. Exactly 2 minutes and 47 seconds before the westbound passed us, he cocked his ears, jumped off his pillow, and right down at your feet.
2: Yeah, and he remained there, trembling, until after the other train passed.
3: You know, he must have done that right from the beginning. We just didn't notice when he was still frightened of our own engine noise.
0: And Mickey never missed one train. They could depend on him without fail. One winter day, Mickey and his master were traveling across western Missouri on a single-track line. The snow was falling and the winds were howling. The train couldn't go as fast as usual. When they reached a station at 4:30 in the afternoon, they went on to the siding to wait for a freight due to come from the opposite direction.
2: That freight should have been through here 20 minutes ago.
1: I bet she's been delayed by the storm and is sitting on a siding herself.
2: Well, we'd better give her some more time.
1: Been 45 minutes. I'm going to telegraph ahead and find out what's going on.
2: What'd you find out?
1: Not a thing. Evidently, the storm has knocked the wires down. Couldn't get through at all.
2: So what do we do?
1: I'm positive that the freight would have been through by now if she was coming. I'm sure she's off on a siding herself. Let's get going.
0: Ernie moved his train out onto the line and headed for the next town, 10 miles away. They had gone about halfway when Mickey suddenly lifted his head, listened for a moment, then jumped off his pillow and crouched down at his master's feet.
2: That freight is coming through.
1: Let's get this train stopped.
0: Jack stuck his head out the cab, but could only hear the roar of the storm.
1: We aren't going to wait. I'm going to back this train as fast as I can.
0: Ernie reversed the train toward the siding they had left only a few minutes.

Minutes before. Faster and faster they went until they neared the siding. Quickly, Jack threw the switch. Hardly had they changed the switch again than the westbound freight thundered past.

0: That wasn't close.
1: Jack took the trembling cat in his arms. For a few seconds, he couldn't speak. Then he laid his hand on the cat's head.
2: Nikki, you saved the train today. You saved two trains, but the other engineer doesn't even know it. Little lost cat. And we thought we were being kind to you. You've repaid our kindness 100-fold.
3: Mickey, tonight you're gonna have the best supper any cat ever had.
4: I enjoyed that story, Aunt Carol. I'm ready for our next animal story. What do we have?
5: Well, this story is about a dog, Uncle Dan. A very smart dog, but sadly enough, not a very wise one. It's called Ranger Learns Too Late.
1: It's a hot, sunny afternoon in the ranch country of western Texas. Bob, Jill, and their father have driven over to the Davis Ranch and parked their car near the high bluffs overlooking the Colorado River. For the past 3 hours, they have been intently searching among the cracks and crevices of head-high boulders. Suddenly, Jill calls out,
6: Bob, Dad, come quick! It's a big one! Come quick!
7: What's the matter, Jill? Did you stumble
6: on... the biggest one you've ever seen? And look how perfect it is.
7: Oh, it's an arrowhead. For a minute there, I thought you'd stumbled onto a rattler.
8: Hey, what's all the shouting about?
6: Look at this one. It's the nicest one of all, isn't it? See, I told you I could find arrowheads, too. Just look at that. Now, aren't you glad you brought me along?
8: Yeah, I guess so. If you'll stop scaring us half out of our wits with all your shouting.
6: Ha! Huh, you're just jealous, that's all.
7: That is a nice arrowhead. Comanche, no doubt.
8: Not bad for your first try.
6: Did you find any?
8: No, not this time.
7: I didn't find any either. But I did find something else that might interest you, Jill. Here, look at these.
6: Round stones?
7: Uh-huh. Do you know what they were used for?
6: I give up. What?
7: They were used for grinding.
6: Grinding?
7: Yes. The Indians used them to grind acorns and mesquite beads into a sort of meal.
6: Ugh, that must have tasted awful.
8: Not if you're hungry enough.
6: I'd have to be pretty hungry before I'd eat that.
8: Well, we'll all be pretty hungry if we don't head for home before long.
6: You're always hungry.
7: I have an idea. Since we're all a little hot and tired, why don't we leave now? And then maybe we can stop for a few minutes and chat with Mr. Davis and his wife on the way home. We ought to stop anyway and thank him for letting us poke around on his river property.
8: I'll buy that.
6: Let's go.
7: Yep, there he is, just like I figured. Sitting on the porch swing in the shade of his morning glory vine, sound asleep. Now you kids just keep quiet. I'll wake him up. Joe! Hey, Joe, wake up! Joe, you've got some company.
9: Well, now, for land's sake, I sure do. Yeah, bust my britches if the whole world couldn't just about sneak up on me anymore without old Ranger around raising a rumpus. Yeah, well... And tell me, did you find what you were looking for?
6: I did, Mr. Davis. Look at this.
9: Oh, well now, that's a right nice specimen of an arrowhead. You got a sharp eye, young lady.
8: And a sharp voice. We thought she'd stepped into a nest of rattlers the way she whooped and hollered when she found that arrowhead.
9: Well, I guess a girl's got a right to do a little hollering when she makes a find like that.
6: Thank you, Mr. Davis.
9: Yeah, but speaking of those rattlers... You know, nothing seems to unsettle the balance of nature enough to drive them out. Mostly the good things seem to disappear.
7: As I remember, you told me that old Ranger was doing his part to drive them out. By the way, what's happened to him? I did notice he didn't greet us at the front gate when we drove in.
9: Oh, you hadn't heard about that yet. It's a long story. Now, why don't you come on in where it's a mite cooler, and I'll tell you about it. And maybe we can get the missus to stir up a little cold lemonade, too.
10: And here you are, Jill, last but not least.

0: One tall glass of lemonade for a thirsty girl.
1: Thank you, Mrs. Davis.
0: Pa here tells me you were the sharp-eyed one today. He says you found one of the best arrowheads he's seen.
1: Yes, ma'am. I think it's pretty.
2: Well, I reckon it wouldn't look so pretty if it was coming at you on the end of an arrow.
3: Now that we've enjoyed a little refreshment, I think we'd like to hear about Old Ranger.
0: If you kids listen close enough to that story, I think you might discover quite a lesson in it. A lesson Old Ranger didn't learn soon enough. Excuse me, Pa. You go ahead and tell the story.
2: Well, as you probably remember, from the time I got Ranger, I used to take him out with me when I went horseback riding. He was a smart dog, and I hoped to make a good cow dog out of him. But one day, I had a few cows I wanted to bring in, so, as usual, I took Ranger with me. Now, I always let Ranger do a little exploring on those trips, so he usually ran on ahead of me a little ways. Well, on this particular day, I heard Ranger up ahead of me barking and carrying on some fish. I wonder what that dog's found today. Whatever it is, sounds like he means business with it. Well, we better have a look. Get up! Get up, Ned! What do you got there, Ranger? Of all things, he's got a little rattler cornered. Ranger, come here, boy. Come on, get away from that snake. Now, look at that. Ranger killed the snake. Now he's bringing it over to me. Easy, Ned. Whoa now. Ranger, drop that snake. Drop it now. Easy there, Ned. Easy. Well, I didn't know what to do. In a way, I was kind of proud of the dog. Killing that snake was a big job. But I was worried, too, because I didn't want him to get started fighting snakes. So I just tried to act like the snake killing didn't happen. Well, finally, Ranger dropped the snake and trailed along behind me again. And I hoped he'd forget the experience. But in about 2 weeks, he was right at it again. Only this time, he'd gone out alone one morning. The north pasture's looking kind of dry, so I'm going to ride over and check the pasture down at the bend this morning. I should be back in about 4 hours, dear.
0: Do you want me to pack you a little lunch?
2: No, I think I'd rather eat when I get back. I'll just get Ranger and be on my way.
0: By the way, where is the dog this morning? He hasn't come around for his breakfast yet.
2: Oh, he'll probably be around by the time I'm saddled up. Oh, here he is now.
0: Why, he's limping. Maybe he's picked up a thorn in his foot.
2: No, I'm afraid it's worse than that. You see that dead rattler down there at the bottom of the steps?
0: Oh, no.
2: He must have killed it and dragged it up here to show us. Easy now, Ranger. Now, let's have a look at that leg.
0: Oh, it's already swollen a lot. Must be hurting him quite a bit.
2: Yeah, I reckon. See, there are the fang marks. Now, you better go get the turpentine and the medicine Doc Edwards gave us last summer. I don't know why Old Ranger didn't die. Maybe the snake had already used up most of his venom on some kind of prey. Anyway, what he got was enough to darken up his leg in spite of the medicine we gave him. Then a few days went by, and Old Ranger was able to get around again. But that bite really seemed to stir him up against rattlesnakes. He hated them with a passion. But they also held a strange fascination for him. I think he liked the gamble of fighting them. And then he kept bringing dead snakes to me, larger and larger ones. He was bitten again and again, but he seemed to develop an immunity, and finally I quit worrying about him. I began to think maybe there wasn't a snake around big enough to kill Old Ranger. And then, a few weeks ago, came time to move the herd.
0: Getting awfully dry. Don't you think so? The garden's beginning to show it now.
2: I'm not as worried about the garden as I am about the pasture situation. The north pasture just about done.

0: looking for?
1: How about that Sudan grass down at the bend in the river?
0: That's exactly what I've been thinking. I looked at that patch again a few days ago. It looks pretty good, especially considering how dry it is. I believe tomorrow I'll move some of the cattle in there.
1: You figuring on getting an early start?
0: Yeah. I reckon we better have breakfast an hour earlier than usual.
1: You planning on getting anybody to help you?
0: No, I don't think so. I'll just use Ranger. You'll be enough help. He can herd cows as good as any cowboy. I can't find Ranger. Hasn't been here at the house, has he?
1: No, at least I haven't seen him.
0: I sure could use him this morning. I hope he shows up soon.
1: Here's your thermos and a couple of sandwiches. Did you find Ranger yet?
0: No, guess I'll have to go without him. I can't wait any longer.
1: Well, maybe he'll catch up with you before you start to move the cattle.
0: Yeah, maybe.

0: I'm home.
1: Oh, you look awfully tired. Was it pretty rough?
2: Yeah, it wasn't easy.
1: I didn't see Ranger all day. Did he catch up with you?
2: No. In fact, that's why I'm so late getting in.
1: What do you mean?
2: When Ranger didn't show up, I got worried. So as soon as I got the cattle in the pasture, I went looking for him. Covered a lot of ground, but I finally found him. I stumbled onto him, lying in a little arroyo just south of the bend. And I buried him there.
1: A rattlesnake?
2: Yeah. I saw the fang marks, clearly. And the terrible thing about them was the width between them.
1: Oh, poor old Ranger.
2: So you see, old Ranger had finally met his match. He'd been bitten by a giant of a rattlesnake, and he had no immunity to it.
3: But, Mr. Davis, you said Ranger was a smart dog.
2: Oh, he was indeed. The smartest and best cow dog I ever had.
4: I think what Jill means is, if Ranger was so smart, how could he do such a foolish thing as fight rattlers?
3: Yes, that's it.
2: Well, old Ranger was smart, but not very wise. You see, he used his cleverness in the wrong way. Now, of course, Ranger was just a dog, and maybe he couldn't figure things out too well. But I've seen people do things just as foolish. Yeah, smart people, too. They began fooling around with some little thing that they know is wrong and dangerous, like maybe a little dishonesty. And they get away with it for a while, too. Oh, pretty soon they begin to think they're too clever to ever be found out. Prisons are full of people like that.
5: Yes. And some people start out by taking just a small drink of liquor, and gradually they want more and more. The wise man in the Bible says, in the end it will bite like a snake and sting like a cobra.
3: Yeah, I guess that's what happened to old Ranger, all right.
6: You're going to get yourself another dog, Mr. Davis?
2: Yep. When I find one smart enough to herd cows and wise enough to stay away from rattlers.
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8: That's right. 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
1: 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Keep well and keep smiling.
0: Bye, everyone.
2: This has been your Story Hour, building for a better tomorrow.
0: This is Aunt Carol
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0: 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The streets will be paved with gold, and jewels will be used to build the city walls. But these things will look plain and worthless compared to the beauty of God's glory. So let's set our hearts on heavenly treasures that come from loving God and caring for others.
1: Matthew 6, verses 19 and 21. Do not store up for yourselves treasures on earth, where moth and rust destroy, and where thieves break in.